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That's a piece of music called Watercolors. I'm Sarah, and you're listening to ICANN, the International Children's Arts Network. Coming up, I have a story from Denmark called I Know What I Know. It's a little funny, and it's full of fantasy, just like this piece of music called Fantasy Pieces for Oboe and Piano.

That was a piece of music by Danish composer Carl Nielsen. You're listening to ICANN, the International Children's Arts Network, and it's story time. I'm Sarah, and I have a tale from Denmark. It's called I Know What I Know. Once there was a man named Ulf, who had three grown-up daughters. Each had married a troll and gone to live inside a hill. Ulf had not seen any of them since their wedding. One day, he decided to visit the eldest. He walked until he came to the hill where she lived. A door in the hillside flew open. "Welcome," said the daughter, and she let him in. "Husband, look," she told the troll. "My father's here. Will you go buy some meat for the stew?" "Why would I buy what's already owned?" said the troll. And he picked up a mallet and he hit himself on the back of the head. Thunk! His head flew right off of his neck and into the stew pot. And a new head grew on his shoulders. "Ah," said Ulf. And when he got home, he told his wife, "I've learned something wonderful." "What have you learned?" she asked. But Ulf just smiled and said, "I know what I know." A few days later, Ulf's wife told him, "We need some meat for the stew. Will you go buy some?" "Why buy what is already owned?" said Ulf, and he picked up a mallet and knocked himself on the back of the head. Thunk! "Oof!" said Ulf. He fell senseless to the floor. When he came to, his wife said, "Husband, why in the world would you hit yourself?" "Never mind," said Ulf grumpily. "I know what I know." Ulf spent the next few days in bed. When the bump on his head had finally gone down, he decided to visit his middle daughter. He walked until he came to the hill where she lived. The door flew open. "Welcome," said the daughter. "Husband, look, my father's here. Will you go buy some candles for the table?" "Why go far for what is near?" said the troll. And he put his hand into the fire. When he pulled it out, his fingers were lit like candles and made the room quite bright. "Oh," said Ulf. When he got home, he said, "I've learned something marvelous." "What have you learned?" asked his wife. Ulf smiled, "I know what I know." A few days later, his wife said, "We need candles for the table. Will you go buy some?" "Why go far for what is near?" said Ulf, and he stuck his hand into the fire. "Yow!" he cried, and hopped about the room, waving his hand in the air. At last he fell in a faint. When he woke up, his wife said, "Husband, why in the world did you burn yourself?" "Never mind," said Ulf. "I know what I know." Ulf had to wear a bandage for over a week, and when his hand had finally healed, he decided to visit his youngest daughter. He walked till he came to the hill where she lived. The door flew open. "Welcome," said his daughter. "Husband, look, my father's here. Will you go buy some fish for our dinner?" "Why fetch what will soon arrive?" said the troll. They went outside to the well, and the troll jumped in. Splash! Fish after fish came flying out. Then the troll jumped out again. "Oh," said Ulf. And when he got home, he said, "I've learned something wondrous." "What have you learned?" "I know what I know." A few days later, his wife said, "We need some fish for our dinner. Will you go buy some?" "Why fetch what will soon arrive," said Ulf. And he brought her outside, and then he jumped into the well. Splash! "Help! Help!" cried Ulf, who couldn't swim. His wife quickly lowered the bucket. Ulf grabbed the rope and climbed out. Then Ulf sat, dripping and shivering, on the ground. "Husband, why in the world would you jump in the well?" "Never mind," said Ulf. "I know what I know." "Well, of course you do, silly. But what do you know?" Ulf thought about it. I know nothing. And that was a tale from Denmark called I Know What I Know.

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was a piece of music called Sheep May Safely Graze. Coming up is International Lullaby Time, music for you to rest your head. 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

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Coming up are lullabies to rest your head. Right now is a piece of music called You Can Close Your Eyes. 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

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I'm Sarah, wishing you sweet dreams.

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I'm Sarah, wishing you sweet dreams.

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I'm Sarah, wishing you sweet.

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I'm Sarah, wishing you sweet dreams.

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I'm Sarah, wishing you sweet dreams.

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I'm Sarah, wishing you sweet dreams.

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I'm Sarah, wishing you sweet dreams.

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I'm Sarah, wishing you sweet dreams.

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I'm Sarah, wishing you sweet dreams.

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I'm Sarah, wishing you sweet dreams.

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I'm Sarah, wishing you sweet.

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I'm Sarah, wishing you sweet dreams.

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Good morning. Welcome to the International Children's Arts Network. It sounds like the birds are waking up. Can you hear them?

You're listening to ICANN, and that was Feed the Birds. What kind of birds are in your neighborhood? What do they sound like? This next piece is a sonata. That's a piece written for a specific instrument. The musician who plays this instrument is known as the soloist. In this piece, it's a harpsichord. A harpsichord is similar in sound to a piano, and it also kind of looks like a piano. It has keys, but instead of just one row of keys, it has two. And this is what a harpsichord sounds like.

That was a prelude. A prelude is the start of a story. It's setting up all the major characters and telling you what to listen out for. This piece of music is called Prelude to the Afternoon of a Faun. What does the beginning of this story sound like to you?

There's a whole day ahead of us. Right now, it's time for a mindful moment. On ICANN, the International Children's Arts Network. Wherever you are, let's get comfortable. Imagine you're sitting on a beach. Take a big breath in. Now breathe out. Hear the waves. Take a breath as they crash on the shore. Breathe out as the water rushes back into the ocean. Let's take three big breaths together. One, two, three. Anytime that you're feeling upset, sad, mad, angry, or confused, just think about this beach and where you've been and take three big breaths until you feel better. I'm Sarah, and thanks for taking this mindful moment with me.

You're listening to ICANN. Coming up next hour is my friend Natasha from Story Nori. She has a tale from Japan. That's coming up, but right now, here's a piece of music for piano.

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prelude in G. A prelude is like a beginning of a story. It sets up all the main characters and lets you know what to listen out for. Later on, we have a story from Japan called The Boy Who Drew Cats. My friend Natasha from Story Nori will tell us that tale later. But first, here's a prelude to that story. It's called Cats.

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0: That was a cat duet. And coming up is my friend Natasha from Story Nori to tell us a tale from Japan. It's about a boy who drew cats. I happen to love cats. I have two cats. One is named Biggie and the other is named Tiny.
1: Well, little lady, let me elucidate here. Everybody wants to be a cat. Because a cat's the only cat who knows where it's at.
2: Tell me, everybody's picking up on that feline beat. Cause everything else is obsolete.

Living beings come from Buddha, just as it is with ice and water. There is no ice without water. There are no Buddhas without living beings. The chanting was followed by a lesson called Sansan. After a bowl of rice for breakfast, the boy set to work cleaning and gardening. When he was not working, he was either studying the wise words known as sutras or sitting with his legs in the lotus position and with his back aching so much that he felt he would die of pain. While he was sitting for hours on end, it was ever so tempting to nod off. But if he did so for even a moment, the old priest would rap him on the head with a wooden spoon. The day was long and hard. Often the old priest would have business to attend to, and he would leave the boy to continue his cleaning and digging and studying and meditating by himself. But the priest was not gone for long before the boy's attention began to wander. It was always the same. He would open his wooden box, find a pen, dip it in ink, and do what he really loved to do, which was to draw cats. Sitting cats, prowling cats, stretching cats, yawning cats, cats up trees, cats curled up on mats, cats arching their backs with their hairs on ends, cats rubbing their sides against the trees, black cats, white cats, ginger cats, tabby cats, every type of cat. He drew them all, but always and only cats. When the priest came back and saw the boy's work, he sometimes sighed, sometimes scolded, sometimes punished him. Many times he warned him that if he was to be a monk, he could not go on like this, drawing cats. Eventually, he despaired of him altogether. "You might one day be an artist," he said, "but you will never be a monk. Be off with you. Go and seek your fortune where you will. But just heed this one piece of advice from me. When you go to sleep, always make sure you are in a place that is both small and safe." The boy packed his mat and his pen and ink and went on his way. He walked all day until he came to another temple, one that was far larger and more famous than the one he had come from. He decided to seek shelter for the night inside this temple. He pushed open the gate and walked into the courtyard. It was still and empty. He entered the shrine where the only sign of life was a lamp that had been left burning. There were many screens around the temple, and he thought to himself, how much nicer they would look if they were decorated with pictures of cats. And having thought about cats, it was a short step to drawing them. By the time he had finished his work, every single screen in the temple bore a picture of at least one cat. "There, that's a big improvement," he said to himself. And then, with a stretch and a yawn, he decided it was time to get some sleep. He remembered the advice of the old priest. Sleep somewhere small and safe. And he chose a cosy broom cupboard for his night's rest. He curled up inside and soon was fast asleep. It must have been around midnight when he heard a ferocious commotion. Loud sniffing and scratching noises, which was followed by the most terrible screeching and screaming.

0: the sounds of screens and statues and bowls being knocked over. The boy stayed, huddled up in his broom cupboard, certain that he was having a nightmare. In the morning, he crept out into the shrine. There, a strange and terrible sight greeted his eyes. The floor was covered with the dead body of an enormous rat, the size of a horse it was. The goblin rat was the reason he had found the temple deserted. It had scared away the monks. And now it had met its just fate. But how? The boy picked up a screen that had been knocked over during the fight. His work from the night before was no longer visible on it. And so it was with every screen. His drawings had vanished. But now, instead, real-life cats were to be found in every corner of the temple. He recognised those cats. They were the very same ones that he had drawn from his own imagination. He thought to himself, "The pen is indeed mightier than the sword." And he went on his way. The boy grew up to become a famous artist. And all his life, he made a very good living by selling his drawings of cats. And that was the story of the boy who loved to draw cats. Read by me, Natasha. And adapted by Bertie for StoryNori.com. And if you are interested in the Zen Buddhism in this story, Bertie can recommend another tale from Japan. It's called The Samurai and the Tea Master. And you can also find it on StoryNori.com. For now, from me, Natasha, bye-bye!
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That was a child's song. 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This next piece is for a string quartet. That's four string instruments playing together.

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An oboe is a woodwind instrument. And later on is going to be the International Dance Hour. 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

That's the flight of the bumblebee. 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And this hour is the International Dance Hour. 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

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That was a song from Cuba. This next song is from South Africa. It's called Langa Mo. Whenever you hear Langa Mo, take two steps to the left and two steps to the right and put your hands in the air like you just don't care.

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Those were three songs about the word hello. Here's one more greeting. It's from Brazil, but you might recognize that it's in French. Bonjour.

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0: Hey there, folks, and welcome back to What If World, the show where your questions and ideas inspire off-the-cuff stories. Today, we're going to start off with a question from Drew.
1: What if I had a carnival at my house?
0: Wow, Drew, that is a great question. But a carnival at your house? But I don't know if we can tell that story. You see, our stories take place on What If World. And if this carnival were at your house, well, that would be in What Is World.
2: So you are going to deny the boy's story?
0: Oh, whoa, Kathunkle, how did you squeeze your entire giant tentacled squid body into my little studio?
2: How indeed, for I am from What If World, whereas you are from What Is World.
0: Oh, I know. I have friends from What If World in my studio all the time.
2: Then why can't you tell Drew's story?
0: Well, I just don't know if it's even possible.
2: Of course it's possible. Haven't you ever heard my show, What Is World?
0: Kathunkle, you don't have a show called What Is World.
2: Sure I do. I've even got my own theme song. What is the deal with glockenspiels? Unicorns are not real. Only planes can fly, and my watch tells the time. You're currently in What Is World.
0: I don't know, Kathunkle. That sounds a lot like my song.
2: Then you must be copying me.
0: All right, well, Drew, we'll definitely tell your story, of course. Maybe we'll just get one more short question to throw in there.
2: You should find a Kathunkle question.
0: Sorry, Kathunkle, that's not really how it works. We just sort of randomly pick a question or two and set a story to it.
2: Here's a Kathunkle question from Layla.
0: Please don't put your slimy tentacles on my keyboard, Kathunkle.
2: Oh, I wouldn't dream of click.
1: My name is Layla, and I like Pokemon. And my what if question is, what if Sniff the Cat, Stacy the Fleasel, Dragomax and GF Cat made friends and helped save the world from Kathunkle?
2: Wow, that is an excellent question, because it involves me.
0: But Kathunkle, you lose in Layla's question.
2: That won't matter once I get to What Is World.
0: But I told you we can't get to What Is World.
2: Oh, Mr. Eric, how little you know.
0: Well, that's awfully cryptic, but we really need to get to our story. So let me see if I've got this all straight. What if I had a carnival at my house, and Sniff the Cat, Stevie the Fleasel, Dracomax, and JF Cat made friends and helped save the world from Kathunkle? Whew! JF Cat was having a good presidency. He'd taken back the What House from Kathunkle. He'd saved thousands of What-Ificans from being lost in outer space. And he'd fought for equality between all people, and animals, and imaginary creatures, and fish, and probably some other talking creatures I'm forgetting. So he did the only logical thing to do. He went on Fleasel Air and flew all the way to New What City to enjoy some shawarma.
3: All right there, boss, said Stevie the Fleasel. We're just over the shawarma place now, so go ahead and jump and just land on all fours like a cat and you'll be okay. Excuse me.
0: And JF Cat was plummeting towards the ground, skyscrapers rising up beside him as he flew farther and farther, faster and faster.
3: But I'm the president!
0: Until Stevie the Fleasel caught him again.
3: Hey, it was just a little joke.
0: And let him down gently, right in front of the shawarma place.
3: I am not amused. Ah, cool your jets, Prez, said Stevie. Speaking of, I should probably cool my jets.
0: And he turned off his flying machine and opened the door for JF Cat.
3: Listen, if you're so roughed up about it, just let me buy you your meal. If you think that's gonna make up for... Oh, that smells good. Hey, only the best for you. Go pull up a tail and I'll grab our plates. Sure, I'll just pull up a tail.
0: There weren't any chairs or benches in this restaurant, just one long, curled up tail. that everyone was just sitting and eating on top of. It was a pretty crowded restaurant, and there were only two seats left, next to a rather mopey-looking cat.
3: "Excuse me, do you mind if I sit here?"
4: "I mind everything," said Sniff, the spotted cat.
3: "Well, I don't like to play this card, but I am the president."
4: "I know. We met a few weeks ago. You turned me into a rocket ship."
3: "That's right. You're the first rocket ship cat. Shouldn't you be happy?"
4: "How can I be happy when my imaginary friend can't have his carnival?"
3: "Hey, did you just say your imaginary friend?"
0: Stevie the Fleasel had just come back with two plates piled high with steaming rice and shawarma.
4: "That's right. My imaginary friend, Drew, wants a carnival at his house."
3: "Don't you mean your imaginary friend?" asked JF Cat.
5: "Yeah, like my Arctic singing chicken Snokemon lady, Shivalabai."
0: And a giant icy egg appeared with a pop, and out cracked a snowy chicken lady.
6: "Shivalabai,
3: baby." "Oh, Shivalabai, I was just imagining you to prove a point."
6: "Maybe."
0: And she disappeared.
4: "Kind of, but an imaginary friend always exists."
3: "That sounds exhausting."
4: "I know, and he wants a carnival at his house."
3: "That's no big deal," said Stevie. "We got carnivals everywhere all the time. There's one happening under this tail right now."
0: He lifted up a little piece of the tail they were sitting on to reveal Mr. Mouser and a bunch of tiny mice performers.
7: "Finally, someone's lifted this dragon tail so we can perform our carnival."
8: "Yay! Huzzah!"
0: The little mice started up a tiny Ferris wheel and spun a little carousel and did flips and lit rings of fire and...
7: "Add a one, add a two, add a..."
0: Stevie dropped the tail back down.
9: "Oh, dear,"
0: said Mr. Mouser.
5: "See what I mean?"
0: Stevie and JF Cat gave each other a nod, thinking, problem solved, and started scarfing down their swarma.
3: "Meow, I just wish it came in a can.
5: I just wish I could chase mine down a little hole."
4: "But you two don't get it. On what is world, not everything's possible."
3: "What?
2: What?"
0: Everyone in the restaurant had stopped talking, moving, and eating. Even the restaurant itself. The hot, fiery grill that had been spitting out the shawarma suddenly started opening and closing like a mouth.
2: "But what if someone asks the right question? Then surely it would be possible."
0: The grill was just Dracomax's mouth, and the restaurant wasn't even really a restaurant. That big dragon had just gotten stuck between two buildings again.
4: "I don't know. Drew says there's a lot of rules on that world."
3: "That's crazy," said Stevie. "I don't believe in this imaginary friend of yours at all."
4: "It doesn't matter."
3: "So you're saying he's not imaginary?"
4: "He's imaginary."
3: "What about make-believe?"
4: "Unmake-believe."
3: "Unmake-believe."
8: "Unmake-believe."
0: And the Snokemon egg popped back into existence.
8: "Shivalabai."
4: "Yep, so that's why I'm sad."
2: "I won't stand for it,"
0: said Dracomax.
2: "I'm going to breathe out a portal to what is world. Just how I breathe out all your shawarma."
3: "You're saying all this delicious food I'm eating is just that dragon puke?"
2: "And you paid for it."
3: "Good point. Everyone finish eating your dragon barf. We've got a carnival to put on."
0: Shivalabai started warming up her vocal cords while everyone else finished their shawarma. Mr. Mouser and all his friends packed up their carnival. Stevie the Fleasel activated his flying suit by pounding on the chest plate. JF Cat snapped on his snazziest blue bow tie over his kitten collar. And Sniff the Cat unraveled his yarn rocket ship tail to collect them all together. While Dracomax breathed out a great big portal to what is world. Through the wide open portal, they could see absolutely nothing. Through the big shimmering portal, they could see nothing whatsoever. Sorry, folks, I'm just having trouble telling this what is world part of the story.
2: "Would you like me to help?"
0: Kathunkle, it's okay. We're almost done with the story. I can do this.
2: Why don't you start by describing what's going through the portal right now?
0: Kathunkle, I think I know how to tell a story. And yes, while everyone was looking at this portal through a furry window and sniffed the cat's rocket ship tail, they saw a giant squid monster crawling into the portal.
4: Why is Kathunkle going into what is world?
0: Asked Sniff the Cat. Wait, Kathunkle, that was you? Kathunkle?
3: Well, now it's more important than ever that we get to this what is world.
5: Yeah, we don't know what this Kathunkle guy's planning over there.
2: I just hope I can fit through my own portal.
4: One way to find out. Let's get this show on the road.
0: And Sniff the Cat blasted through the portal.
6: And right into Drew's living room.
0: Drew, who put this big dragon balloon in our house?
3: But Drew was too busy riding Dracomax's tail.
0: Yeah!
2: Why does she think I'm a balloon?
0: Asked Dracomax.
3: Maybe there's no dragons in what is world.
8: Shivalabai!
0: Said Shivalabai.
5: Ah, don't worry. I'm sure they got singing ice chickens.
0: And Drew, please don't leave your Pokemon lying around the house. And as soon as she touched the egg, it shrunk down to fit inside her hand.
8: Bye, bye, bye!
0: And she tossed Shivalabai into a toy box.
3: Mom,
0: said Drew, why aren't you enjoying the carnival? He slid down Dracomax's tail and climbed on the little mouse Ferris wheel, which got bigger and bigger and bigger until it burst right through the air. It's a very nice carnival, said Drew's mother, but it's almost time for dinner. We've got to clean up our toys. And when she touched the Ferris wheel, it shrunk down to less than half a foot. And Drew plopped onto the ground.
7: Ah, Mom, excuse me, miss. Please be gentle with my Ferris wheel,
0: said Mr. Mouser.
3: Ah, mice,
0: said Drew's mom, not understanding a word Mr. Mouser had said.
3: Oh, how are we going to get rid of these mice?
7: Maybe Sniff and JF Cat can help,
0: said Drew.
4: Okay, but after the carnival...
3: I refuse to eat a talking mouse. It's bad publicity.
0: And now you're letting strays into the house?
7: Just until the carnival's over, Mummy.
0: Dracomax was breathing out rings of fire and rings of bubble and rings of candy. And the mice were jumping through it all. Tiny mice danced around the carousel, which grew bigger and bigger, pushing right through the wall of the house. Okay, Drew. Have fun with your carousel, but make sure it's all cleaned up by dinner time.
7: I promise,
0: said Drew, whipping around on the carousel at lightning speed. But his mom didn't seem to notice anything, even as she walked right through her cracked open walls, and a piece of her ceiling fell down beside her.
3: Dracomax, be careful.
2: Sorry, I'm just having trouble fitting in this house.
4: Hey, Drew, it's nice to finally meet you,
0: said Sniff the Cat.
7: Sniff, you made it. This is the best carnival ever.
5: So your imaginary friend was real,
0: said Stevie the Fleasel.
5: Well, I stink erected.
0: Dracomax shot out dazzling lights and glitter that made every kid in the neighborhood gasp in awe. And a few of the mice started playing little instruments that made a big enough sound to be heard for miles. And a roller coaster sprung up. And a dunk tank. And a cotton candy machine. And Drew's mom made the finishing touches on dinner, not seeming to notice the ceiling crumbling around her.
2: Drew, you've only got 1 minute until dinner.
3: Don't worry, Dracomax has a clean-up breath. You've still got time for one more ride.
0: Oh, I want to go on that spooky squid ride.
5: What spooky squid ride? I didn't see any.
0: And there was a new roller coaster, big and green and covered in suction cups.
2: Each ride takes only 30 seconds,
0: said the coaster. Or was it a coaster at all?
2: Yes, I'm just a spooky squid ride.
3: I don't know, that ride looks suspicious.
4: Oh yeah, that's Kathunkle. We're supposed to save the world from him.
5: Yeah, sure, but which world are we saving from him? What if world, what is world?
7: Drew, time for dinner.
0: It was Drew's mom.
7: Oh, I never get to have any fun.
0: And Dracomax's tail flipped Drew 1,000 feet up into the air. And Stevie the Fleasel caught him and flew him up even higher.
8: Whoa!
0: And just as the air was getting too thin to breathe, Sniffed the cat, wrapped them all up in his rocket ship tail, and blasted them into outer space straight to the moon.
4: And plummeting back down to Earth.
0: Meanwhile, Dracomax breathed out his cleanup breath, and a thousand hands of purple smoke put the entire house back together, put all the toys away, and gently caught Drew as he was crashing down to Earth to seat him with the barest
4: thump
0: in his dining room chair. "Did you have fun on your carnival rides, Drew?" asked his mother. "Yeah, and I think I even cleaned up." "You think?" She peeked into her spotless living room. "I'm just glad I was able to shoo away all those cats and mice. Drew, you've got to be very careful around animals you don't know." "I know, Mom, but I knew those ones." "Oh, were they the neighbor's cats? Drew? Drew?" He was watching his friends disappear through the living room floor. First the mice, then Shivalabai, then Sniff and JF Cat. And finally, Dracomax tried to squeeze himself through the floor. Drew laughed as he heard,
2: "Where do you think you're going? Let's not do this, Gathunkle. Our voices sound too similar. I thought you were supposed to save the world from me." "Yeah, about that."
0: And Dracomax pulled his head beneath the floor, disappearing once and for all. "Hey, silly, what are you laughing at?" asked Drew's mom. "Oh, it's just that now Gathunkle's trapped here, and since he can't hurt anybody, well, I guess we save both worlds from him." "Gathunkle?" asked his mom. "That name sounds familiar."
2: "It should. I'm Gathunkle the All-Powerful. Gathunkle the Spooky."
0: Gathunkle waved his tentacles around, but they passed through everything he touched.
2: "Gathunkle the Trapped."
0: "Always from that make-believe show, right, sweetie?"
2: "No, I am Gathunkle the Green. Gathunkle the Gross. Gathunkle the Imaginary."
0: And he slunk away, not leaving a single drop of slime in his wake. The end. Hey, Drew and Layla, I hope you liked your story. And Gathunkle, I'm sorry you got stuck here.
2: "Stuck here? What if that was my plan all along?"
0: "Oh, sure, so you can start your What Is World show?"
2: "Exactly."
0: "Oh, I'd like to see that happen." I'd like to thank Karen Marshall, my editor and producer, Craig Martinson for our awesome theme song, Jason O'Keefe for our cool artwork, and all you kids at home for your vivid imaginations, your awesome questions, and your listening. Until we meet again, keep wondering.

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ICANN, poetry, story time, and music for kids.

0: One of the strongest rulers of all time was Cleopatra, and that was a symphony in her honor. One of the things that you can see from outer space are the Egyptian pyramids. And what lives in outer space? Aliens. And if my friend Cillian could go on any adventure, it would be to see aliens. It's a little spooky, but this is all just pretend.
1: If I could go on any adventure, it would be an alien adventure. It's 9:30 p.m. I'm taking Helga for a walk. I keep seeing weird things glitching out. And crazy things happen. The clouds are just disappearing. And the sky just turns gray. All of a sudden, the sky turns red. Weird alien just flickering everywhere. It's hard to explain. I am Killian, and I am 8 years old. This is ICANN on HD2.

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The following is a test of the emergency alert system. This is only a test. Once upon a time in America, that was Deborah's theme. One of the best things to do during the summer is go to see the circus. A long time ago, there was a circus creator named Barnum and Bailey. And this is Barnum and Bailey's Favorites.

The International Children's Arts Network is community funded, supported by listeners like you and by a grant from the Joyce N. Furman Memorial Trust, celebrating a lifetime of giving to children, education, and the arts.

0: That was a gladiator suite. 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And my friend Cleo loves animals so much, that's the type of adventure she'd want to go on.
1: If I went on an adventure, I would probably do it to learn about animals. I would probably do a tropical adventure and see lots of birds and pandas and red pandas because I really like learning about animals. 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It's really fun. I'm Cleo and I am 9 years old. ICANN is a place for kids like you and me.

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That was a piece written by Beethoven, inspired by Handel's See the Conquering Hero Comes. Right now, Maestro Classics, my name is Handel. 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

0: There once was a composer who composed wonderful music, a composer whose music was loved and admired throughout Germany and England and Italy. Today, his music is still loved and performed all over the world. This composer's name is George Frederick Handel. But Handel's music was not always so well loved, and Handel himself was not always so grandly successful. In fact, Handel's life as a composer was rather difficult at times. His life was filled with challenges, for there were those individuals, jealous and mean-spirited, who were quite eager to see Handel fail. But I'm getting a little ahead of myself in our story. Let me begin our story in the middle. Well, it's not really the middle. Handel was already 21 years old. The year was 1706, and Handel went to live in Italy, traveling to Venice and Rome, where he could meet the greatest musicians of the time. There, he could also study the most current and popular fashions in music with celebrated composers. Now, even before arriving in Italy, Handel had established quite a reputation as a virtuoso player of the organ, as well as of the harpsichord. So, as it happened, in the year 1708, someone arranged a keyboard competition between Handel and the famous Italian composer Domenico Scarlatti to see who was the more talented performer. After hours and hours of playing, it was unanimously decided that, while Scarlatti was the better harpsichordist, Handel was the better organist. But you can be certain that they both performed brilliantly. Now, life, in some ways, was no different for Handel than it is for us today. He knew that networking, meeting very important and distinguished people, would be vital to his future success. And he was unquestionably right. For in Italy, he was able to make important German connections. In 1710, after 4 years in Italy, Handel returned to Germany and was appointed court composer to the Elector of Hanover. Little did he dream that one day this same Elector would become King George I, the future King of England. Now, all the noble courts throughout Europe had court composers, musicians who would compose original music to be performed on festive occasions and at entertainments of all kinds. And each of the courts had a court orchestra to perform such music. You could tell just how important a royal court was by the size of the orchestra in residence there. But what did Handel do when he accepted his new position in Hanover? Well, the first thing he did was to take English lessons. But the second thing he did was to ask the Elector's permission to leave the court. This leave of absence, Handel promised, would only last for just 1 year.
1: Ach, go, if you wish,
0: said the Elector of Hanover.
1: But in 1 year, then you must be back at court.
0: Handel departed for London, which, in 1711, was about to become a musical center for, of all things, Italian opera. Handel liked London. Indeed, he enjoyed living in England so much that he stayed away from Hanover, not for 1 year, not for 2 years, but for 3 years. And while he was away, he composed some truly important music. He had enormous success with his first Italian opera in London, the opera Rinaldo. It ran for more than 20 performances in its first season alone. When the curtain went up for the first performance in the year 1711, the overture began splendidly.
2: The National Weather Service in Portland has issued a tornado warning for East Central Columbia County in northwestern Oregon until 12:45 p.m. At 12:19 p.m., a severe thunderstorm capable of producing a tornado was located near Columbia City or near St. Helens, moving north at 20 miles per hour. Hazard, tornado. Source, radar indicated rotation. Train spotter reports funnel cloud. Impact, expect damage to mobile homes, roofs, and vehicles. This tornadic thunderstorm will remain over mainly rural areas of East Central Columbia County. In Oregon, this includes U.S. Highway 30 west of Portland between mile markers 34 and 39. Take cover now. Move to a basement or an interior room on the lowest floor of a sturdy building. Avoid windows. If you are outdoors, in a mobile home, or in a vehicle, move to the closest substantial shelter and protect yourself from flying debris.

Rinaldo is a magical opera, full of fantasy and adventure. There is a wicked queen who has supernatural powers. She and her general abduct Rinaldo's girlfriend, Almirena. Rinaldo forms a great army. Then, the armies of good and evil battle each other. Using his own superhuman powers, Rinaldo overcomes all odds and rescues Almirena. In the end, a volcanic mountain opens up and swallows the wicked queen, her general, and their army. Now, Rinaldo was not only a theatrical success, it was also a great musical success. Songs from the opera were published and sold so that they could be sung and played at home. Here is one of those songs. It is an aria sung by Almirena, Rinaldo's sweetheart, just after she has been captured by the wicked queen. Poor Almirena, alone in her dungeon cell, terrified, wonders if she will ever be rescued. She sings, "Let me weep for my sad fate, for I am frightened and alone." This is one of Handel's simplest arias, but it is also one of the most beautiful that he ever composed.

Handel was a showman, and so, as part of the stage production on that opening night, numerous small birds were released inside the theater as the power of good conquered the forces of evil in a beautiful glade in the woods. Well, it is said that those fluttering birds left the theater in a terrible mess, and so, after the opening performance, the management decided to eliminate that part of the entertainment. Now, Handel knew that a great opera is not exclusively comprised of beautiful lyrical music, and so he composed vibrant dramatic music as well, such as this battle scene in the last act, where Handel creates great excitement by writing for four trumpets and timpani and whipping up the orchestra to a rousing military frenzy.

Now Handel, still in his 20s, continued to compose majestic music in England. His fame was spreading throughout all of Europe. His operas, written in Italian, since Italian opera had become popular in England, were considered the greatest musical creations of his time. Handel even traveled to Italy to invite famous Italian singers to perform in his operas in London. Thus, Handel was extremely busy, so busy, in fact, that he had completely forgotten all about the Elector of Hanover and his own promise to return to Germany after just 1 year. Well, as luck would have it, Queen Anne of England died. At that time, English law dictated that the new king or queen had to be Protestant. 26 relatives of Queen Anne were in line for the throne, but they were all Catholic. The 27th, however, was a Protestant, and he was none other than the Elector of Hanover. Handel's boss was coming to London to become King George I of England. And he was surely going to be furious with Handel because he, the court composer, had stayed away much too long, 3 years in fact. So Handel needed some spectacular event for which he could compose new music, some extra special music that would please the new king so greatly that His Majesty would forget and forgive Handel's long absence, and then Handel could again be in favor at the royal court. Now, it just so happened that the new King George announced his plans for a splendid celebration. This was to be a royal cruise with many boats sailing down the River Thames. Ah, thought Handel, just the event I need. And so, Handel spent several weeks composing furiously. Then he arranged for his own barge of musicians to travel alongside the king's boat, where he would then perform this new music. The summer evening of July 17th, 1717, was warm and balmy, with a full moon to light the way. There were many boats crowded with lords and ladies and their retinues. Every craft was decorated with flags and banners bearing the coat of arms of each noble personage. You can just imagine the splendor of this sight. And as they all set sail, forming an elegant flotilla, well, there came George Frederick Handel and his merry band of more than 50 musicians drawing up towards the king's royal barge and playing as

0: What have we here?
1: Exclaimed the king, peering over the side of his vessel, more than a little surprised to find 50 musicians suddenly pulling alongside the royal barge.
0: Herr Händel, I believe. I am not certain, for I have not seen you in some time. But that was indeed some splendid music. Play on.

0: This is indeed most cheerful and splendid music,
1: declared the king, smiling from his royal perch high above Handel's own vessel.
0: Quite the best I have ever heard. Is there more?
1: Oh, yes, your majesty, replied Handel. Quite a lot more.

Well, you can just imagine how thrilling it must have been, this magnificent royal cruise, enhanced by Handel's superb and delightful music. In fact, by the time Handel performed his now famous hornpipe melody, King George was beaming from ear to ear, tapping his foot in time to the music. Indeed, a happy Handel might even have sung these very words to himself.

Now, of course, Handel did not really compose those words. We did. But doesn't the music have a rollicking spirit to it? Well, actually, dancing the hornpipe on board ship was long a tradition among English sailors. And so, perhaps you can imagine all the sailors, even joined by the lords and ladies of the royal court, dancing to Handel's own version of this jolly tune. Here is what the hornpipe sounded like that very evening along the River Thames.

And so, in the end, Handel was happily reinstated at court. Handel's music was so well loved that he served the kings of England until his death in 1759 at the age of 74. He was honored with burial in Westminster Abbey, where his tomb may be visited today. Handel composed volumes and volumes of wonderful music, works for orchestra, concertos, operas, oratorios, chamber music, works for solo instruments, and, of course, his most famous work, Messiah.

but Handel's water music is special. King George was so delighted with Handel's music that he ordered it to be played in its entirety 3 times during that royal cruise along the River Thames. Now, the whole score of water music takes almost 1 full hour to perform. Therefore, as the story goes, the king and his courtiers did not return to the palace until very late on that famous occasion, not until 3 o'clock in the morning. But if it all didn't happen quite that way, well, it certainly does make a simply wonderful story.

For many years, people believed the story that we have just told you. More recently, however, scholars have decided that the Elector of Hanover may actually have granted Handel permission to go to England for other reasons. The Elector of Hanover knew that he was in line for the English throne, so he was eager to have information about the politics at court, as well as information about the health of Queen Anne, England's ruling monarch. In short, Handel may have been a low-level spy. England was the place to be as a composer in Handel's time. Johann Sebastian Bach, who was born in the same year, had a church job. Other composers on the European continent had jobs at the courts of various members of the nobility. These were salaried positions. On the continent, not until Beethoven did composers begin to compose music, arrange concerts, and collect the ticket income. But in England, things were different, and it was the perfect place for an entrepreneurial composer like Handel to be. Handel would compose for the English court, but he never linked himself to a permanent position there. He composed operas and oratorios, went to Italy and hired singers, and then put on fabulous productions in London. Handel was composer, conductor, and producer. You can tell by the story about releasing birds in the theater that he was also a showman. Now, King George I was a very shy monarch, and his ministers felt that they needed to hold an event where they could show off the new king to the people. After all, George was not first or second in line for the throne. He was 27th and not even English. The ministers needed to solidify his position on the throne. The cruise along the Thames was their idea, not George's. A grand procession of boats where the king would travel along the River Thames would be perfect. People could travel in their boats and gather along the banks of the entire route, listening to music and seeing their new king. The trip was public relations, pure and simple. For Handel, however, it was a golden opportunity to get back into the king's good graces. The ministers and the king must have been delighted to suddenly find that they had one of the most famous composers of the day playing for the occasion, and they had not even needed to arrange or pay for it. Handel was only 32 years old when he composed Water Music. He had already composed an enormously popular opera by this time. Handel never returned to live in Germany. He had a long and very successful life in England, and he actually became an English citizen. He composed operas and oratorios, great works like the Royal Fireworks music and Messiah that are still played all the time. If you go to London, you can visit Handel House on Brook Street, where he lived and composed much of his famous music. And you can also visit his grave at Westminster Abbey.

Hello, I'm Stephen Simon. I'm the conductor, and I'm here to tell you some things about the music that you may not have heard or may not have thought about. Handel was a great and prolific composer, and you have just heard a few works from the many that he composed during his long life. Let's begin at the beginning. The overture. An overture is a piece of music that is performed at the beginning of an opera or a ballet, or even a Broadway show, where the orchestra plays alone, there are no singers, and it sets the mood. It is the transition between the real world and the fictional realm, or the world of make-believe. That was from the overture to Handel's opera, Rinaldo. The next time you listen to this recording, see if you can recognize it. Opera was just one of the many kinds of music that Handel wrote. He also composed sonatas and suites for solo instruments. That is an example of a harpsichord suite. When a soloist plays with an orchestra, however, it is called a concerto. When we think of a concerto today, we think of something that sounds more like this.

In Handel's day, however, the orchestras were much smaller. Handel composed many concertos for the oboe, for the harp, for the organ, and also for groups of solo instruments such as two violins and a cello, or two oboes and a bassoon. A work where there was a group of soloists is called a concerto grosso. Concerto was a work for orchestra and solo instruments, or instruments, and grosso means big. So when Handel wrote a concerto grosso, it was a big concerto. You heard part of a concerto grosso in the story.

Did you recognize it? Water music is an instrumental work that is comprised of three suites. A suite, originally, was a group of dances, like songs on the iTunes store. There were English suites with English dances, and French suites with popular French dances. Today we think of these as classical sit-down-and-listen music. But in their day, they were dance music. So, in water music, you find popular dances like the bourrée, the gavotte, the minuet, and the hornpipe, because Handel knew that everyone likes dance music. One interesting fact that you might like to know is that you can identify which suite a piece in water music belongs to by the instrumentation. They all include the strings, but the first suite also has oboes, bassoons, and horns. The second suite adds trumpets. And the third suite has a flute and piccolo. Because these are all dances, pieces that are only 2 or 3 minutes long each, they can be shuffled, which is what I do when I perform the entire work, and I always end with the famous hornpipe. There is one last musical form that I would like to tell you about. You know that Handel brought Italian opera to England. But Handel began composing a different kind of work for singers and chorus and orchestra around 1720. These were in English, not Italian, and they were called oratorios. They had choruses, and they were based on characters from the Bible. During Lent, it was not considered proper to perform operas, so Handel, ever the entrepreneur, started to write what essentially were operas without sets and costumes. If you have ever heard Handel's Messiah, you have heard an oratorio. Handel composed 24 oratorios during his lifetime, but Messiah has remained his most popular. Everyone always asks why the audience stands when the Hallelujah Chorus is performed. The story is that King George II came to a performance of Messiah, and when he heard the Hallelujah Chorus, he was so moved that he stood up. And when the king stands, so must everyone else, and they've been standing for it ever since.

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That was Dance of the Four Swans. It's from the ballet Swan Lake, written by Russian composer Tchaikovsky. Later, I'm going to teach you some ballet moves, including a pirouette. But right now, let's listen to the story of Swan Lake, told by my friend Yadu.

long time ago, when magic was a respected art, and even evil sorcerers dwelled in quite respectable kingdoms, there lived a prince named Siegfried. Now, Prince Siegfried was deeply worried about the coming of his 21st birthday, for his parents had declared that on that day he must choose a princess to be his bride. But Siegfried knew of no princess in the kingdom whom he wished to marry. Indeed, Siegfried was not in love with anyone. The day grew closer, and still there was no one who had won his heart. All the beautiful and eligible princesses of the kingdom were invited to the grand ball celebrating Siegfried's 21st birthday. Surely someone whom he would be willing to choose as his bride would be there.

It was a magnificently decorated ballroom that night. Candles shone from the crystal chandeliers. The lords wore their white ties and tails with medals on their jackets. The ladies wore their most beautiful gowns with their most precious rings over gloved hands. The orchestra beckoned them towards the dancing with the most inviting music.

Siegfried was not eager to dance. He danced with his mother, he danced with his cousins and with dear friends, but the more the prince danced, the more unhappy he became. He simply could not imagine marrying anyone whom he had not met before or with whom he was not in love. But when the king and queen presented the prince with a brand new crossbow, his eyes lit up, and as the orchestra struck up a polonaise, Siegfried just had to join in the dancing.

But neither all the delightful dancing nor all the marvelous music could bring cheer to Prince Siegfried's heart. The prospect of having to choose a bride that very evening simply made him miserable. And so, very quietly and unnoticed, Siegfried slipped out of the palace with his crossbow and wandered aimlessly through the forest. All at once, he found himself at the edge of a shimmering, moonlit lake. He gazed in astonishment at an extraordinary sight. A flock of beautiful white swans were gliding to and fro across the silver waters of the lake.

Siegfried was overwhelmed by the beauty and magic of the sight before him. But there was more. As if in a trance, he beheld the first of all the swans, with a jeweled crown upon her head, gliding to the shore, where she was transformed into the most beautiful princess he had ever seen. Hesitatingly, gently, he approached the princess and asked how all this had come to pass. She answered that she was the Princess Odette, and that she and her sisters were under a terrible spell cast by the evil magician Von Rothbart. She and her sisters had all been turned into swans and were destined to remain so all their lives. Only between the witching hours of midnight and dawn could they return to their human forms, but at the very first light of day, they must become swans again. And then Prince Siegfried and the Swan Princess danced together in the moonlight.

Can the spell ever be broken? Asked Siegfried, who, captivated by Odette's beauty and won over by her grace of manner and sincerity, had fallen hopelessly in love with her. Only if a prince who has never loved before declares his undying and endless love for me, only then can the spell be broken, replied the princess. Then so it shall be, declared Siegfried. At midnight, come to the palace, for it is then that I must announce the name of my betrothed. And that name shall be yours, my magnificent Odette, for you are the first I have ever loved. Then shall the spell be broken, and we shall live together in happiness forever. So it shall be, my handsome Prince Siegfried, replied Odette, who now was equally in love with him. At midnight, I will come to the palace in my human form, there to become your bride.

Siegfried returned to the palace ball, overjoyed at the plan he and Odette had made. Filled with love for her in his heart, Siegfried slipped back into the palace as easily as when he had left. The guests were far too busy dining and dancing to have noticed the prince's departure and now his return. A trumpet fanfare called the ladies and their noble escorts to order.

Each princess was announced and entered the ballroom on the arm of her escort, for no princess would ever attend such a grand ball without a nobleman to dance with. Each in turn was then introduced to the prince, who now stood on a throned platform next to his mother. The princesses proceeded to the dance floor with their elegant partners. The orchestra struck up a waltz, and the prince moved gracefully from one princess to the next, dancing dutifully with each one. Indeed, he was most gracious, because he knew that at the stroke of midnight, Odette would arrive, and then he would triumphantly introduce her to one and all as his chosen bride.

Another fanfare was played, and to everyone's astonishment, an uninvited guest stood at the top of the elegant marble staircase. He was dressed all in black, an ominous-looking figure, and known to all as the evil magician, Von Rothbart. And with him, why, Siegfried could scarcely believe his eyes, for standing beside Von Rothbart was a beautiful woman, also dressed in black, who looked exactly like his beloved Odette. Von Rothbart announced her as his daughter Odile, but Siegfried was sure that she was Odette. Slowly and lovingly, the prince advanced towards her, took her hands in his, and together they began to dance.

The clock had not struck 12, and Siegfried could not imagine why Odette had arrived on von Rothbart's arm. He did not know that the evil von Rothbart had followed him through the forest, had overheard his conversation with Odette, and had turned his own daughter Odile into the very image of Siegfried's beloved Odette. The more Siegfried danced, the more certain he was of his love. Unable to contain his joy, he turned to the assembled throng and announced that this princess in black would be his bride.

As the clock struck midnight, a wondrous and beautiful white swan appeared. All the dancers gathered round her, and, to Siegfried's horror, the swan turned into the Princess Odette.

Realizing that Siegfried had been tricked by Von Rothbart, Odette, overwhelmed with sadness, fled from the palace into the darkness of the night. The distraught Siegfried raced after her. She ran through the forest to a high cliff overlooking the lake of her refuge, and Siegfried, unable to catch up to her, watched in despair as she leapt from the rocky precipice, plunged into the dark waters below, and sank beneath the stormy waves. Faced with marriage to the deceitful Odile, or death with his beloved Odette, Siegfried followed his swan princess, leaping from the cliff's edge into the cold waters below.

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Seated therein were Odette and Siegfried, their arms clasped around each other.

And so, as happens in kingdoms where magic is a respected art, the swan boat lifted the devoted couple into the heavens, where they lived happily ever after.

That was the story of Swan Lake. Now that you know the story of Swan Lake, I'd like for you to imagine your own version of the story. Don't worry, you won't be alone. You'll be joined by violins, percussion, and the whole orchestra. Here's the third act of Swan Lake, a ballet written by you.

Swan Lake a waltz. A waltz is in triple time. When dancers are strutting their stuff on the stage, they have this beat in their mind. 1, 2, 3, 1, 2, 3, 1, 2, 3. Let's do a plié together. Put your heels together and have your feet open like a book. Now bend your knees. When you return to a standing position, that means that you've just accomplished a plié. Now dip down into a plié one more time. When you return to an upright position, twist your body in a full circle. If you can spin on your tippy toes, that's called a pirouette.

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A dancer who identifies as a female is known as a ballerina, while a person who identifies as a male is a danseur. The person who comes up with the steps is the choreographer. Imagine some dance moves you would do during this piece of ballet music. It's called Marionettes.

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You've made it to art time. Grab your art supplies and let's make some art together. The art world is all around you. Anything can be inspiration. Today, let's think of the art of music. Can you imagine the perfect band? Who and what would be in your band? Can you imagine what the instruments look like? What the brass section looks like? Or the strings? Let's listen to this piece of music called The Young Person's Guide to the Orchestra to help you imagine what your band might look like. In the meantime, let's get our album cover together. First, give it a title. Now, think of all the instruments that you would like to hear. Here's The Young Person's Guide to the Orchestra.

The composer has written this piece of music to introduce you to the instruments of the orchestra. Now, there are four groups of players: the strings, the woodwind, the brass, and the percussion. Each of these four groups uses instruments which have a family likeness. You will hear a theme by the great English composer Henry Purcell, played by the whole orchestra.

The percussion group includes drums, gongs, tambourine, and anything else you hit. When you have heard them, the whole orchestra will play the melody again.

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The castanets and gong. 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

You have heard the whole orchestra in sections. Now for a fugue. The instruments come in one after another, in the same order you have heard, beginning with the piccolo. In an exciting finale, the brass will play Purcell's fine melody, while the others play Britten's fugue.

That was The Young Person's Guide to the Orchestra by Benjamin Britten. I'm Sarah, and you're listening to ICANN, the International Children's Arts Network. How's your album cover coming along? Have you figured out who's going to be in your band? I think if I were to have a band, I'd like the guitar to be there. The guitar can make so many different noises. If it's an electric guitar, it sounds cool, it wears sunglasses, and it can really rock and roll. Or maybe it's like this acoustic guitar. Can you imagine the person that might be playing this?

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1: Cillian's favorite color is blue. When I think of the color blue, I think of all the different shades of blue. This is a piece of music by George Gershwin called Rhapsody in Blue. 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And don't forget to keep on creating your album cover. 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

0: Could you imagine all the different musicians playing that piece of music? That was Rhapsody in Blue. If you mix yellow and blue together, it becomes Isabella's favorite color.
1: My favorite color is green because it makes me feel calm.

That was a piece of music based on Isabella's favorite color, green. Green can be made out of the colors blue and yellow. This is yellow.

0: 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Can you imagine what an album cover for that piece of music may look like? Do you know what the three primary colors are? We've heard blue and yellow, and this next one is Oliver's favorite color.
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Hey everyone, you're listening to ICANN, the International Children's Arts Network. I'm Marty Coldwater, and this is Screenshot, where we feature the best video game, movie, and television soundtracks. We have music from two very different video games today. To start, we head to the silliness of the game Cat Quest, and later to the dramatic and suspenseful Final Fantasy VIII. Cat Quest is a role-playing game, or RPG, where you enter the world of Felengard to take on the evil cat named Darkroth, who kidnapped your kitty sister. Of course, on the way, you enter plenty of dungeons and find some premium loot, too. The music by the artist Z-1 is full of grand adventure, mysterious magic, and just plain fun. And we're going to hear that in the two tracks I picked. First, the opening track to the game, a feline epic, and then the inspiring track, Adventure Kitten.

some perfect music from the RPG video game Cat Quest. We heard Adventure Kitten, and before that, Feline Epic. Did that music inspire you to go on some of your own kitten adventures? This is Screenshot here on ICANN. I'm Marty Coldwater. Finishing up the show today, we have a guitar version of a song from the classic RPG video game, Final Fantasy VIII. The song Eyes on Me has to be one of the most famous love songs ever written for a video game. The song tells the story of two people who love each other but are unable to express their feelings. And the lyrics echo the storyline of the two main characters of the game. The song has gone on to be one of the most popular tunes worldwide and has seen many, many different interpretations. Here today we have a guitar version of the song, which I think even without the lyrics, you can really still feel the love that is expressed in this song.

written by Nobu Uematsu, that was the song Eyes on Me from Final Fantasy VIII. The guitar version we heard there was performed and transcribed by John Oeth. Thanks for listening to Screenshot here on ICANN, the International Children's Arts Network. I'm Marty Coldwater. If you enjoyed this program, we'd love to hear from you. 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

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ICAN, poetry, story time, and music for kids.

That was some music called We're Going to Be Friends. 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I'm Sarah, and some of my favorite people are my friends. Here is some music about friendship.

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2: 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I've always dreamt of seeing Los Angeles.
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2: 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As long as we can spend our anniversary dinner together, that's all I ask.
1: I'm gonna go check on Walter.

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Some music about friendship. 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Here's some music about love.

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It's poetry time on ICAN. This poem is called Painting on Toast. It was written by Caleb Brown. You can find this poem on poetryforkids.com. Thank you for joining me. I'll be your host. The name of the program is Painting on Toast. Before we get started, we need to prepare. The primer is butter. Apply it with care. Blueberry jam makes a beautiful sky. Brush on some cream cheese for clouds going by. Honey is perfect for mountains and hills. Mix it with cinnamon. 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Now for a barn with a silo and shed. Raspberry jelly is perfectly red. Our painting is done, except for the sun. A dab of orange marmalade. Look at the farm we made. That was Painting on Toast by Caleb Brown. You can find more poems published by Ken Nesbitt at poetry4kids.com. 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
1: 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Lunch or dinner.
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0: We just heard 12-year-old Cameron Renshaw's beautiful interpretation of The Swan by Camille Saint-Saëns from The Carnival of the Animals, with yours truly on the piano. Welcome to From the Top. I'm your host, pianist Peter Dugan. Today we're coming to you from the legendary Interlaken Center for the Arts in Upper Michigan. Interlaken is located on a beautiful 1,200-acre campus in Grand Traverse County, Michigan. Many of our country's finest musicians have been educated here. We have some of Interlaken's current students warming up in the studio right now, while two of our musicians have just driven for hours from other parts of the state to visit with us. We'll hear from a flute player whose musical talent was discovered by her daycare teacher when she was just 4 years old, a young clarinetist who studies here at Interlaken but hails from Costa Rica, and a From the Top alum, also a clarinetist, also an Interlaken alum, also from Costa Rica, who's now the principal clarinetist with the Minnesota Orchestra. To begin, let's meet 12-year-old cellist Cameron Renshaw from Byron Center, Michigan, who performed that beautiful Saint-Saëns that you heard a moment ago. Cameron, thank you so much for being with us today. It was so beautiful and so much fun to play with you. What are you trying to communicate with this piece, The Swan?
1: I want to really use my heart and soul to pull out these notes. I also want to show the amount of fun that I've had rehearsing with you.
0: Aww.
1: I feel like I've never really had this connection to a pianist before. So.
0: Really? Oh, yeah. That means a lot. Thank you. When you play this piece, The Swan, is there a narrative that you envision?
1: I envision a swan on a lake and different things happen to that swan. Like right at the beginning where the cello isn't playing, the swan is away from vision and it's hiding behind these like sort of bushes. And then it just comes in. Da-da. You can see the swan gliding on the lake.
0: Yeah. So the cello and the swan are one.
1: Mm-hmm. Yeah.
0: And what is the piano?
1: The piano, to me, it's interchangeable. It's the legs of the swan, like paddling, or it's the water.
0: Yeah.
1: And both of them sort of lead it in a way.
0: Mm. And that, my friend, is chamber music.
1: Yeah.
0: Well, I know you've had so many opportunities to perform all over the world. Mm. Can you share some highlights with me?
1: I went to Vienna a while back. Mm. I played in Mozart House there, and it was really nice.
0: Yeah,
1: I played Rococo Variations with my mom. She was my accompanist on the piano. I played with the Cape Cod Symphony, and I performed for the most people I've ever performed for to this day. For four different concerts, about 1,000 people per concert.
0: Wow, that sounds like a lot of fun. You said that that was the biggest audience you played for, but I heard that you also had an opportunity to play for a huge television audience one time.
1: Yes, I was on the Ellen show, actually.
0: Ellen DeGeneres.
1: Yes, I think you meant television audience, as in, like, I was playing on national television.
0: Yeah.
1: But I actually played for an audience of televisions, like
0: what?
1: TVs. There was, like, a sea of TVs, and, like, there was a TV in each seat, and I was just playing for a bunch of people, like, on Zoom or FaceTime or
0: whatever. Because this was in 2020.
1: Yeah, because it was during COVID.
0: So they didn't have a live audience in the studio.
1: No, they didn't have a live audience there, but they had people FaceTime calling and Zoom calling.
0: Right.
1: It was really interesting.
0: You travel so much to perform, and that cello goes everywhere with you. I'm sure you've got some stories about being on the road with the cello.
1: So when we did national and international flights, we used to not book my cello a seat on the plane. We were heading to Moscow so I could perform with the Moscow Symphony Orchestra. We had this big black BAM travel case. We put a layer of bubble wrap, and then we put a BAM Sherlock case, I think it's called, and then we put another layer of bubble wrap, and then we put soft case with my cello in it. We also put a ton of Fragile stickers on it, and we were like, what could go wrong? Things went wrong.
0: Oh, no.
1: By the time we got in Moscow, my cello was somewhere in the UK. Yeah, that was something. I was reunited with my cello a day before the debut.
0: Wow, that's scary. So then after that, was that the end of checking it under the plane? And
1: you betcha.
0: Yeah, at that point, you started buying seats for the cello. Yeah. Cameron, you're just so much fun and you bring so much joy to everything you do and all the music you play. Thank you so much for being with us today. Appreciate having you.
1: Thank you.
0: Cameron Renshaw, 12 years old from Byron Center, Michigan. Our next musician, 18-year-old flutist Jian Kim, is from Rochester, Michigan, but she has kindly taken the nearly four-hour trip across the state to be with us today.
2: Hi.
0: It's great to have you here. What are we going to be playing together today?
2: We are going to be playing The Fantasy by Georges E.
0: Great. Let's take it from the top.

0: 18-year-old flutist Jian Kim from Rochester, Michigan, performed The Fantasy for Flute and Piano by Georges Yu. I'm Peter Dugan. I was with Jian at the piano.
1: That was amazing.
2: Thank you. Thank you.
1: Yeah, it was so much fun to play that with you. Do you have like a narrative or something that inspires you to get through the arc of the piece?
2: It feels very similar to like A Midsummer Night's Dream.
1: In a sense,
2: it's like fairies wreaking havoc.
1: Yeah. How long have you been working on this piece, Jian?
2: I actually am revisiting this piece from 2 years ago. And it's really interesting to see like how differently I phrase things. It's been something to grow with. I feel like I have more liberty to be expressive and musical with it now. I think I learned how to practice better through this piece, to like really break it down into chunks and focus on specific places that needed more work, how to make a phrase different rhythms to get it more even.
1: Yes.
2: I really developed my technique by doing that.
1: Let our audience in on what that sounds like to play a even string of 16th notes. Show us how those two rhythmic drills help us get to that point. You can even give us a little demo. Great. And then do you do another rhythm to balance that out? Right. So the first one was long, short. The second one is short, long. And
2: yeah.
1: Then ultimately it sounds like... Beautiful.
2: Thank you.
1: Yeah, a nice little insight into what goes on in the practice room. Let's go back to your origins as a musician. How did it all get started?
2: So my parents were both working a lot. So I was in daycare.
1: Uh-huh.
2: And there was a little piano and I just sat down and experimented a little bit.
1: Mm-hmm.
2: And it turns out I had perfect pitch. So I could like translate the melodies in my head into the piano. My teacher noticed, so she told my mom, and then that exact day is when I started piano lessons.
1: Wow. How did your teacher realize that something was special?
2: From what I remember, my teacher said I played like a pretty coherent melody. She knew I didn't play piano before.
1: Wow. Yeah. And that was your very first time playing a piano?
2: Yeah.
1: Okay. Now, was there music in your family? Did your parents play or...
2: Surprisingly, no.
1: So were they surprised to hear that you had perfect pitch that day?
2: Yeah, I think I'm the only one in my family, so they were a little shocked.
1: So now, okay, you start at piano. How do you end up on the flute?
2: I actually still play a little bit of piano, but it was just tough to maintain that when I got into band because there aren't a lot of band pieces for piano. So that's when I picked up flute.
1: Well, you seem so comfortable on the instrument. What about outside of music, Jian, tell me about some of your passions.
2: I'm currently dual enrolled in a high school and a college.
1: What are you studying at the collegiate level?
2: I'm taking a class about organic and biochem and then a linear algebra class. So
1: It's
2: STEM centered.
1: Wow. You're a senior now, right?
2: Mm-hmm.
1: So what do you imagine for yourself as you think about next year?
2: I definitely want to continue my love for music because it's such a central part of who I am as a person, but I have an equal love for like STEM. So I want to maybe dual major with both of those things so I don't have to leave either of them behind.
1: Is there a sort of dream job or vocation that you have in mind?
2: I'm really passionate about marine biology because I believe that our generation is really the last that can make an impact and ensure, you know, the future of our planet and our ocean.
1: I have no doubt that you will continue to flourish in whatever area you set your mind to, really.
2: Thank you.
1: It's so great to meet you, Jian. Thank you so much for being with us.
2: Of course.
1: Jian Kim, 18 years old from Rochester, Michigan.
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0: We are back. I'm pianist Peter Dugan, your host at From the Top. Our next Interlochen student, the accomplished violinist Ari Hahn, is a senior here. He's originally from Harrison, Virginia. Ari, hey, welcome to From the Top.
4: Hi, thank you. I'm so happy to be here.
0: How long have you been a student here?
4: I've been a student here since sophomore year.
0: So this is your third year?
4: Yes.
0: Well, before we continue, I'd like to congratulate you on behalf of all of us here at From the Top on being one of the winners of the Interlochen Concerto competition as of yesterday. That's great news. Congrats.
4: Thank you so much.
0: What are you going to perform for our listeners?
4: I'll be performing the Isai Sonata No. 3.
0: Great. Well, whenever you're ready, take it from the top.

0: 17-year-old violinist Ari Hahn performed the third violin sonata, the Ballade, of Eugene Ysaÿe.
1: Beautiful.
2: Thank you.
1: You play with so much power. How do you stay focused through all these twists and turns and ins and outs?
2: The Ysaÿe sonata is like pretty abstract, like almost structureless. So it is kind of hard to keep focused, but just the sheer intensity of it and like finding the musical moments keeps me grounded.
1: How do you begin to study a piece where the structure is so, as you said, abstract?
2: I listen to countless recordings, like so many.
1: You sort of deconstructed the piece with your teacher.
2: Right. When I first learned the piece, like 3 years ago, like my foundation wasn't as set. So fast forward to senior year.
1: Yeah.
2: Me and my teacher chose this piece for auditions. It was technique-wise, sort of like structuring the piece, kind of like how you would in Bach, figuring out the key, the different sections,
1: right?
2: Like where the melody shifts. And I'm still in the process of sort of deconstructing it musically.
1: It's interesting. It's a sonata, but it also is known as the ballade of the sonatas. Maybe there's a narrative component with the term ballade. Where do you think you'll head next?
2: I definitely want to stay on the East Coast. NEC or Juilliard would be amazing.
1: I really do wish you the best. On behalf of all of us here at From the Top,
2: thank you so much.
0: 17-year-old violinist Ari Hahn, originally from Harrisonburg, Virginia, now living and studying at the Interlochen Arts Academy in Michigan.
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0: Welcome back to From the Top, where outstanding young musicians come to play. I'm your host, pianist Peter Dugan. It's so great to be with all of you this week and every week, thanks to the generosity of Susan and Gerald Slavitt. We're coming to you from the Interlaken Center for the Arts, home to Interlaken Public Radio. A number of the young musicians here with us today call this gorgeous wooded lakeside campus of Interlaken home, including our next young musician, 17-year-old violist Alexandra Yeo from Mason, Ohio. Ali will be performing the first of Schumann's Märchenbilder with me, Peter Dugan, at the piano. Ali, welcome to the show.
1: Thank you for having me.
0: Whenever you're ready, let's take it from the top.

0: has like enchanting qualities to it.
1: I thought you did such a beautiful job of bringing out the enchantment, but also the sort of gloominess. Where do you feel this piece takes place?
0: In like a dark forest.
1: Yes, it's so a dark forest.
0: Yeah.
1: You took me there with that rich viola sound. What is the most magical phrase for you in the piece? Can you play just a few notes where it feels the most magical?
0: Sure.

0: Yeah, it's all the trilling and the that sort of sinking down into that low register. Mm-hmm. It's beautiful. Why is it great to be a violist?
1: Because you get to play the C string.
0: It's what makes you unique, right? I mean, yeah. It separates you all from the violinists.
1: Yeah.
0: What about the role that a viola plays in larger chamber ensembles like a quartet versus in this kind of sonata type setting that we just played?
1: The viola, it has like accompanying moments in chamber music, but it also has its soloist moments. It's like the backbone of chamber music. And without it, ensemble music would feel empty.
0: Every musician who comes on this show makes so many sacrifices. You know, you all work so hard. What would you say are some of the more difficult choices you have made in order to pursue music?
1: In my junior year of high school, I moved away from my family to study at Cleveland Institute of Music.
0: Mm-hmm.
1: The previous year of high school, my mom and I were driving up every Friday for lessons. It was 4 hours one way.
0: And you would do that all in one day, 4 hours up and 4 hours back?
1: Yes, I would stay for a lesson and then a studio class.
0: Wow. What came next in your studies?
1: And then I moved to Cleveland for a year. My teacher let me stay with him so that I could take classes at CIM.
0: The Cleveland Institute of Music.
1: Yes.
0: Would you see your family on weekends?
1: I would see them during the breaks and during the orchestra concerts. They would come up to see us perform.
0: Wow. What were you doing for high school during that year?
1: I was homeschooled, so I just continued that.
0: Continued homeschooling. And then you came to Interlochen just
1: for your senior year. Yes.
0: Wow. Can you give me the quick synopsis of all the very many places that you've lived throughout your young life?
1: Sure. So I was born in Australia, and then I moved to Thailand when I was 2, and then to Singapore. And then at some point I was in Malaysia and I went back to Australia during one of the moves. And then when I was 5, I moved to Cincinnati, Ohio, and I've been here since.
0: Wow. I understand that you currently have a passion for watching car racing.
1: Yes, I do.
0: Okay. Tell me, what is this all about?
1: So I like watching Formula One. It's very exciting.
0: Do you think there's any relationship between being an F1 driver and being a musician?
1: Yeah, I think so. They have to train and practice a lot before the actual performance. And there's so much that goes into preparing for one race. Whenever they're done racing, they're always thanking everyone back at the factory. And so they're just driving the car, but there are so many people who help them get to where they are now. It just reminds me of that.
0: That spirit of gratitude.
1: Yeah.
0: You are awesome, Allie. You play beautifully. You speak beautifully. Thank you for sharing your music with us today.
1: Thank you.
0: Alexandra Yeo, 17 years old, from all over the world, now living and studying at the Interlochen Arts Academy in Michigan. We're now going to enjoy the passionate clarinet playing of 17-year-old Luis Montero Hernandez, a student here at the Interlochen Arts Academy in Michigan. He and I will perform the last movement of Francis Poulenc's Sonata for Clarinet and Piano. Luis, welcome.
2: Thank you. Thank you so much.
0: Are you ready to take this Poulenc from the top?
2: I am ready, yeah.
0: All right, let's do it, my man.

0: The third movement of Francis Poulenc's Sonata for Clarinet and Piano, performed by 17-year-old clarinetist Luis Montero Hernandez from Limon, Costa Rica, now studying here at Interlaken. I'm Peter Dugan. I was at the piano. Luis is one of our Jack Kent Cook young artists. It's so much fun to play that with you, and you physically are such a rhythmic player, and it's almost like you're dancing as you play.
1: Thank you.
0: I'm now going to turn the conversation over to our special guest and one of your teachers, clarinetist Gabriel Campos Zamora. Like yourself, he's also from Costa Rica. He came here to study at Interlaken, and like you, he's part of this great big From the Top family. In fact, he's now a board member as well as an alum. Thank you. And Gabby, hello, and thank you for being here. I'm going to let the two of you take it away.
1: Thank you.
2: Thank you so much, Peter. This is going to be funny for us because, you know, we're used to speaking in Spanish. And not just Spanish, but Costa Rican Spanish. Obviously, we have a lot in common. We had our beginnings at the same school of music, at the Instituto Nacional de Música, La Sinfónica.
1: Yeah.
2: Tell me a little bit about why you picked the clarinet.
1: So I started playing at one of the CINEMs we have in Costa Rica.
2: Could you tell us what CINEM is?
1: It's like another music program we have, but it's more based on the social aspect of things. So I got to the one in Siquirres. I wanted to try the violin because it's the one you see the most. But I didn't like it the first time I tried it. So the teacher there said, we have this instrument that no one is using. You can give it a try. And it turns out it was a clarinet. I took lessons with the brass teacher, I think, because there was not like a clarinet teacher. Maybe after 1 or 2 years, we started looking for an actual clarinet teacher. We heard that that CNM had a clarinet teacher. So then I moved from the CNM in Siquirres to the CNM in Guasimo. I stayed there for another year with this clarinet teacher. The University of Costa Rica has like a...
2: Like a regional campus.
1: Yeah. In the province of Limon. So next I went there. It was like a pre-college. That was like the first really like serious approach I had with the instrument. It was a big change. And that took me to audition for the Instituto Nacional de la Música in San Jose. Yeah.
2: And that's sort of where we meet, maybe 2018 or 19, because I was already living in Minnesota. And it was around that time, the person who would become your teacher, Leninis Aguirre, right? He contacted me that there was this really talented young kid from Jimenez. And at this point, you're starting to come up to the city, what, once a week for lessons and perhaps band? It's quite a bit of a trip, what, 2 to 3 hours each way?
1: Depends.
2: Maybe a little bit more if the tunnels is closed because it's up in the jungle,
1: yeah,
2: the rainforest. And when it rains really heavily, there are mudslides and the roads close.
1: For most of the day, I went to school and then I had to go to San Jose right after I finished classes to the Sinfonica, right, to the institute. I did that for like a year, traveling back and forth between Guapiles and San Jose. And then after a year, we decided that it was the best option for me to look for another school located in San Jose.
2: So, a high school.
1: Yeah. So like I was more based on San Jose from that point on. I remember my teacher, Lenin, talked to me about having a lesson with you.
2: I remember when you told me that you were moving to San Jose so that you could continue your studies closer to the conservatory. I remember gaining an enormous amount of respect towards your parents because not only were they willing to support you and move you forward in your career in music, but they were also willing to make essentially a pretty significant change in their lives by moving from place A to place B.
1: Yeah, so my mom has always had a job in Guapiles, in Limon, but my dad has been kind of unemployed for most of the time for the past few years. So he has been the one that drives me everywhere. The family got like split because my mom was in Guapiles, I was in San Jose, and my dad kept traveling back and forth between those places. And I entered Lincoln High School. It was like a big jump for me because at Guapiles I took English classes, but not to the level at Lincoln. Basically, the only class I took in Spanish at Lincoln was Spanish. It was hard for me.
2: And at this time, you're also at the conservatory.
1: Yeah, after school, I used to go to the conservatory.
2: I would teach you as much as I could when I was visiting home, if I remember correctly.
1: I guess my teacher back then, Lenin, saw something in me. So he suggested me to apply to Interlaken. I prepared a couple of pieces for the audition application.
2: Mm-hmm.
1: And I got accepted.
2: So eventually, yes, you make it to Interlaken, but it wasn't exactly a straightforward shot, right? There were some questions to be answered. I remember your parents reasoning through this. We might have to make some financial sacrifices. They expressed very reasonable concern for the future. So what happens after 2-3 years of Interlaken? You know, what are his chances?
1: I'm very grateful for that. They have always supported me in every decision I want to take. They didn't only think about this place as art or music, but you're going to the America learning English and relating with other types of people, different teachers, the cultural side of things. They saw that as something that could be helpful for me. Of course, it's a big sacrifice, both personally and financially. They basically have to work to pay a part of the tuition.
2: Of course.
1: I see them maybe 2 or 3 weeks per year. It's a sacrifice.
2: Of course. Can you tell us a little bit about the cultural differences between growing up in Costa Rica and continuing your studies in a place like Interlaken?
1: So, of course, it was a big difference. The weather, food, the way people behave. Of course, the language is a big change. The way you schedule your day is different.
2: You know, when people say the rehearsal starts at 2 p.m., here it starts at 2 p.m. When people say the rehearsal starts at 2 p.m. in San Jose, you can arrive around 2:30 or so.
1: Yeah, it's very common.
2: I don't know how much you've thought about the fact that if you stay in the United States long term, you could define yourself as an immigrant.
1: I would rather speak Spanish than English, of course. Mm-hmm. Also, you know, not seeing your family, your friends you had back at home. During Thanksgiving break last week, I went to Guapiles. I saw my classmates from 2018, 2019. And it's they're so different, right? Because I haven't seen them in 3-4 years. I noticed that the way they behaved with each other was different from the way they behaved with me.
2: You're speaking my language here, man. No pun intended. I've always felt no matter where I go, despite the fact that there are plenty of people, at least here in Minnesota, that are very supportive and loving of me, that I'm still somehow not from around here. On top of that, whenever I go home, I'm also not quite from there. And you're sort of this eternal immigrant. Tell us about what some of your dreams and aspirations might be.
1: I think I've set my mind on trying to study and being a professional musician. I would want to play in an orchestra someday.
2: So knowing that you will have gone through a lot of stressful times, would you still choose this career path?
1: Yes, I would make the same choices as I've been doing so far. My parents, they grew up in Costa Rica 60 years ago. You know, it was hard for them to study, to get a job, to be stable with a work, a house, a family. I think what they try to do every day is to give me the best options for me to have a better life than the ones they had, which basically translates to moving out of Costa Rica. Well, it's maybe a higher chance of having a more comfortable life in here.
2: Yeah, that's very powerful. I am also a Jack and Cook Award recipient. I was able to buy my instruments, my first set of instruments, and I paid for some of my college applications. Can you tell us what you intend to do with that price?
1: We plan to use the money on paying Interlaken's tuition for my senior year next year. Of course, it's going to be a big help.
2: Your parents are really incredible people that have supported you. Luis, it was a pleasure talking to you.
1: Thank you for taking the time to do the interview with me. I really, really appreciate it. You're a big inspiration for me.
2: Well, thank you. That's a very nice compliment.
0: You heard 17-year-old clarinetist Luis Montero Hernandez from Limon, Costa Rica, conversing with From the Top board member, alum, and principal clarinetist of the Minnesota Orchestra, Gabriel Campos Zamora. Thank you both so much for being with us today. And now, to close out our show, let's revisit a 2007 From the Top performance by our special guest today, principal clarinetist of the Minnesota Orchestra, Gabriel Campos Zamora. Here he is at just 17 years old, performing Solo de Concours by André Messager with pianist Christopher O'Reilly.

We are grateful to all of our accomplished and talented young musicians who played for us today, and to you, our listeners, for taking the journey with us. I'm pianist Peter Dugan. Please join me next week, and we'll take it from the top. 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